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1: I'm Kit Terry, and this is Adventures in Faith, Faith in Adventures, a program of WRWO Community Radio from Ottawa, Illinois. Today's program is from my high school years, entitled Exposure. I've had quite a history of climbing things in my life. It's not that heights don't bother me, because they do. The desire to get to the top of things, however, has always been there. This has led me to climbs and hikes to the summit of 30-some mountains, rock climbing sheer cliffs, and the most exciting climb of all, ice climbing a 90-foot frozen waterfall in Colorado. People ask if it scares me if I look down. My response is, then I don't look down, at least until I've completed the climb. The task is typically difficult enough without fear entering the occasion. I was at a luncheon with my friends in high school, which, by the way, was 60 years ago, and one of my friends was telling classmates about the time I climbed the water tower at night in my hometown of Ursa, Illinois. Well, now they tend to make towers like this less accessible with fences, or starting the ladder well up the side so that you can't easily get to it. 60 years ago, this was no big problem, so up I went. True to the form I followed years later, I kept my attention to the task at hand and didn't look down as I moved from hold to hold on the ladder. And unlike many of these ladders today on water towers, there was no cage around it as you climbed upward. I remember it was moonlight so that I could see the rungs, but even for me, climbing in pitch dark was something that I really wouldn't want to do. When I mountain climbed and rock climbed in Colorado, we talked about the crux. And this was the most difficult section of any climb, the most dangerous, and the hardest section to get by in order to complete the climb. Typically, this section involves a lot of exposure. And I like to define exposure as you fall, you die. It's a section of a climb that's most difficult, and because of the risk of falling, the most dangerous. But to move ahead, you must get by it. The crux of the water tower climb was right at the very top when the ladder swung out so that you could reach the metal walkway around the tower. Now, it's one thing climbing a metal ladder straight up where you can lean against it, and entirely another when you have to lean back over a dark abyss and pull yourself up and over to the walkway with nothing behind you but a drop in the darkness. I know I couldn't do this now because age and experience has a way of instilling the fear, but at 17, it's different. Then I was there on top. And indeed, it was a very cool experience in the moonlight, looking over my small town that I knew so well from delivering papers. I could see the repair and farm supply that my father and brother built and worked at, and the two churches. And even though I was several blocks away, I could see where my home was. I'd conquered the climb, including the crux, of course. and it's a great memory. What is the crux in your life that might be limiting your relationship with our Lord and Savior? Anything that interferes with this relationship can be a crux, and we have to get by it. Even though, like my water tower climb, this might take some great effort or even a little courage. I don't know what heaven is like, but I've often pictured it as the feeling I've had at the top of some of my climbs. The opportunity to look around in every direction at God's glory has always been a joyful experience. Regardless of the difficulties involved, I've always felt the effort to get to the top was worth it. Obviously, our relationship with the Lord is more than worth it. And while there's always going to be a crux, with God's help, none will be insurmountable. Adventures in Faith, Faith in Adventures, is a local program of WRWO Community Radio, a portion of Here and Again Incorporated, a 501c3. Terry's book of religious adventure stories entitled Adventures in Faith, Faith in Adventures, is available in bookstores and through Amazon, with all proceeds going to the ELCA World Hunger Program.
0: 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Michael Barr. We thank you all. And now, a public service announcement from WRWO 94.5 FM Radio. This station is a project of Here and Again Incorporated, an Illinois 501c3 nonprofit dedicated to promoting the arts through education. The Paw Paw Lions Club announced that the third annual Paw Paw Festival will return to Paw Paw Veterans Park on Saturday, September 26, 2026, in Paw Paw, Illinois. The free, family-friendly festival celebrates the Paw Paw, North America's largest native tree fruit, whose tropical, custard-like flavor is often compared to a blend of mango, banana, and pineapple. The event also celebrates the small town in Illinois community that shares the fruit's name. The 2026 festival begins at 10 a.m. at Paw Paw Veterans Park and continues throughout the day. Highlights include fresh pawpaw fruit and pawpaw trees for sale, free tastings, pawpaw beer, ice cream, and cheesecake from Eli's Cheesecake of Chicago, and other pawpaw-inspired food and drinks from local makers. There will be live music, dozens of local vendors and artisans, a kids' corner with bounce houses and activities, tram tours highlighting the area's pawpaw trees, and educational program about America's native fruits. The 2025 festival drew an estimated 5,000 people. For questions or more event information, contact www.pawpawfest.org or visit Paw Paw Fest's Facebook page. See you there.
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That's how the Grateful Dead opened up their show October 20th, 1974 at the Winterland, opening up the show with Cold Rain and Snow, and also opening up the radio program show known as The Official Tapes. Hello there, I'm Corey. A couple reasons starting the program off with that. Well, first off, it's from the album Steal Your Face, and the Grateful Dead released the 50th anniversary of that live album, Steal Your Face, the anniversary edition, newly mastered, restored, and speed corrected. The album marked the end of an ambitious period in the band's history. The live album became the last album released on the band's independent label, Grateful Dead Records. It also captured the legendary Wall of Sound's final shows. The other cool part about those October 74 Winterland shows, it was included on the Grateful Dead movie, a fan favorite cult classic film capturing the band, Jerry Garcia, Bobby Weir, Phil Lesh, Bill Kreutzmann, Donna and Keith Godshow, and the welcome return of Mickey Hart to the band. It was believed at the time to be their final run of shows, a five-night stand at San Francisco's Winterland Ballroom in October of 74, with the final night billed as The Last One. It blended stellar live performances, mind-bending animation, and interviews with the band members and crew. The film has a rare focus on the band's fans and their deep commitment to the Deadhead lifestyle. And it was released in 1977. And last year, 2025, they released the Grateful Dead movie. They released it to theaters on IMAX. It was part of an annual event that began in 2011 titled Meet Up at the Movies. And later on the program here at Official Tapes got details on Meet Up at the Movies 2026. And we are going to be highlighting performances that were captured on for Meet Up at the Movies. For instance, in 2017, not only did we get the 40th anniversary of the Grateful Dead movie, that was went back to movie theaters, but also in 2017, this was featured for Meet Up at the Movies as well. RFK Stadium in Washington, D.C., 7/12/89. This is The Official Tapes.

By air. By sea. By land. 15,000 pounds of electronic equipment, a ton and a half of personal luggage, lawyers, roadman lovers and technicians, managers, movers, old ladies and musicians, crisscrossing the continent, Amsterdam to Rotterdam, Luxembourg to Heidelberg, London and Paris, the Grateful Dead, Europe 72.

0: This epic adventure has been captured by Warner Brothers through the miracle of electronic transcription. Europe 72, the Grateful Dead's European tour. Priced so low, it's certain to throw the industry into economic turmoil.
1: The official tapes.

0: Ramble on Rose from April 17th, 1972, Tivoli Concert Hall in Denmark. You can find that on the box set Europe 72, the complete recordings. And a lot of that show, or most of the show, all of the show, was captured on film as well. It was the Dead's first major live concert broadcast and a first in Danish television history. That is Ramble on Rose, 4/17/72. They took that recording, the film, and they released it in 2022 on the Grateful Dead meetup at the movies. It was sort of a 50th anniversary of the Europe 72 tour. And we have details on Meetup at the Movies 2026. But before Ramble on Rose, we heard something that was featured for Meetup at the Movies 2017. RFK Stadium, Washington, D.C., 7/12/89. We heard New Minglewood Blues. Not only were you able to catch that in the movie theaters in 2017, but you can also find that show on the RFK Stadium 1989 box set. We heard New Minglewood Blues, and what was cool about that first set, Bobby Weir, he tackled the vocals on New Minglewood Blues. The next song, Mississippi Half Step, was Jerry Garcia. Lesh tackled the vocals for Just Like Tom Thumb's Blues. Brent Midland, he sang Far From Me. So he had four different vocalists on four songs. And the last time that that took place was September 12th, 1987. But they did it again on July 12th, 1989. Also in 2017, not only were you able to catch the RFK 7/12/89 show in theaters, but also the Grateful Dead movie was shown in theaters on April 20th. 420, dude. The screening was in honor of the Grateful Dead movie's 40th anniversary of that film. And that film was also highlighted for the meetup at the movies 2025. But this time they really razzle-dazzled it and they released it to theaters on IMAX. And so we heard Cold Rain and Snow from that same run of shows in October of 74. We heard Cold Rain and Snow that you can also find on the album Still Your Face. And getting ready for Meetup at the Movies 2026. The Grateful Dead Meetup at the Movies is an annual event that began in 2011.
1: We create communal experiences in cinemas across the world where we unite fans with their favorite acts. So when we're talking about music, it could be fans of various bands through the years and current, to affirmation type programs, aspirational programs, sporting events, films, documentaries, etc.
0: That's the voice of Kimberly Free.
1: I'm the Senior Vice President of Programming and Content Acquisitions for North America.
0: Trafalgar Releasing is part of the distribution for Grateful Dead's Meetup at the Movies 2026.
1: We saw something magical when fans got together to meet up in cinemas, and we decided that we were going to create annual events together. So when I was at Fathom, that became the Grateful Dead annual meetup. And then when I transitioned to Trafalgar, we started talking about the potential to take it out globally, which is something that Trafalgar could do that Fathom was never able to do.
0: This year's show for Grateful Dead Meetup at the Movies is going to be 6/17/1991, Giant Stadium.
2: Every stadium tour was madness. It was just controlled madness. The crowds and the scene outside, and I loved it.
0: That's Lynn Delamico. We had an opportunity to talk with him about his recent book, Friend of the Devil, My Wild Ride with Jerry Garcia and the Grateful Dead.
2: Spring 87, it's clear we're going to be touring with Dylan in stadiums. And they said, so Len, you're going to present us in 2 weeks, come to the meeting and present your budget package, your thoughts about that. And I did that and showed up at the meeting. It was just the band and me and a manager or a bookkeeper, I forget. So I said, well, here's the rundown. It's roughly going to be this much money per show. And this is the low, and this is the high, and this is the average, and the screens will look like this. In 87, we didn't have any LED or any, it was incredibly primitive. So I laid it out, and they were looking at the charts and stuff, and Garcia usually would smoke, he used to drag on cigarettes, it was scary, and he said, well, is this the best recording that can be made? And I said, well, no, why would you do that? This is just for the screens that's in a stadium. And then there was like a pause, like, oh, no, wait a minute. Like, no, we want the best. And so I'm thinking, okay, oh yeah, right. They're the Grateful Dead. They want the best of everything. And it doesn't matter what the purpose is. I was just like spinning my wheels. I'm like, oh, well, why? And Jerry looked around and they didn't really talk about it in public, that is, in front of me. But I later figured out that he said something like, we're going to put all this stuff on the shelf. And I was like, oh, so we're making future product here. That's what we're doing. We're not just, you know, putting video for the nosebleeds. We're making future product.
0: And it's the 35th anniversary of an iconic Grateful Dead show, and it's making a high energy return to the big screen. August 8th and 10th, join Deadheads in your neighborhood and around the world for the 2026 Grateful Dead Meetup at the Movies. This can't-miss event features the complete June 17th, 1991 concert from Giants Stadium.
2: Seeing the band, who were the best improvisers there were, try to, oh, well, now we've got two keyboards. How is this going to work? You know, in the Dead, the keyboard player was a colorist. It definitely changed the dynamic, because now you had two colorists. What they worked out was what I call New Age Dead, and it was ethereal, jazzy, but this Dead with the two keyboards was kind of new agey, because Garcia essentially had to step back a little bit to allow room for two keyboards. That's basically how it settled out. And so it's a different sound. It's great.
0: So with this meetup at the Movies 2026, you get a rare cinematic appearance by both Bruce Hornsby and Vince Welnick. Mixed in glorious surround sound with video from the multi-camera live edit, the film delivers spectacular audio and visuals.
3: You can't explain to people what directing a live concert is, but if you put them in the truck and put the headphones on them, they'll find out in a minute. But it's really hard to just explain it. But it's instantaneously understandable if you're in that milieu. There's another truck that's creating the audio. I'm talking to them. They're looking at my video. You can hear that happening. Audio. What's that? Blah, blah, blah. Push your button. Okay. Over now. And then the cameras are all on the headset and the dollies and everything. And you have a wall of monitors and stereo equipment. And I work loud. And I keep one ear open for the audio and the other for the headset. And if you don't like that, you can find another job. But get used to it. And so we're right up close with the switchers and control. Technical director to my left, assistant director to my right, and then behind us are risers with other people who do tech work, and then finally there's a riser for producers who do nothing except pretend they're working. And these monitors are the cameras, and this is preview, and this is line. Line means what's going to the screens or to your television at home. And right before you go to line, you go to preview, because this is it. Because when you push the button, that's going to be a cut to the person at home. And you line up the cameras like a conveyor belt. So you have to put, well, what's going to be after that and what's going to be after that. And you just keep it moving. And the purpose of the conveyor belt is to follow the music and to make it fun to look at. You know, we only have one shot at getting this. There's no editing. Because in those days, to record all the outputs of all the cameras would have been a factor of five times the cost. Nowadays, it's nothing, almost nothing. You can have a million cameras, tape it all, and edit it later, but not then. That's why they needed somebody with my particular skill set. It was, you know, like so many things in Dead World, it's you live through it, and you go, did that really happen? There's no magic, but you have to learn to internalize it as awesome. As, you know, the meaning of awe is, it's awful is a ruin of that word. Awe is a sunrise. It's, you know, you just fall in love with somebody, you know, that sort of thing. That's a real thing. It happens to people. Epiphanies.
0: It is the official tapes Grateful Dead radio program, where we get into the official releases from the Grateful Dead's vault, getting ready for Meetup at the Movies 2026, where it's going to feature a show at theaters worldwide, Giants Stadium, 6/17/1991. And we are going to get into that show next here on the official tapes.
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0: Eyes of the World going into Walkin' Blues, June 17th, 1991, Giant Stadium. You can find that on the box set. Giant Stadium, 1987, 1989, 1991. This is the official tapes Grateful Dead radio program where we explore the official releases from the Grateful Dead's vault. And that's Eyes of the World. The last time that the Eyes of the World was found in the first set goes all the way back to August 13th, 1975. It was never a show opener as well, but they opened that show June 17th, 1991 with Eyes of the World and segueing into Walkin' Blues. And that particular show, you'll be able to not only hear it, but you'll also be able to see it in theaters. Meet up at the movies, 2026, Giant Stadium, 6/17/1991. In this last hour, we've been highlighting previous performances or previous Meet Up at the Movies concerts and shows, including even going back all the way to the Europe 72 tour.
1: Take a look at these folks down here, Mr. Cameraman. I want to show you some

0: So not only have we been having some fun going back, looking at previous meetup at the movie performances, but also had the opportunity to talk with Lynn Delamico. He has a new book out titled Friend of the Devil, My Wild Ride with Jerry Garcia and the Grateful Dead. And he was actually there to film the 6/17/91 performance.
1: By 89, 90, 91, I had this crack crew. It was, I can't tell you how much fun it was. It was just, you know, people think of directing as stressful. And I'm like, no, it's not stressful. In a situation like this, where you have the best technicians and the best equipment and the great artists in front of your cameras, and, you know, if you're not enjoying that, do something else.
0: You can get the full interview that we did with Lynn Delamico at our website, officialtapes.com. Also in this last hour, we've been talking with Kimberly Free of Trafalgar Releasing, who is going to distribute the film.
2: It's legions of fans across many generations, and very few bands really have that multi-generational audience where, you know, you've got college kids today that are just, that were introduced to the Dead, you know, the Grateful Dead from their parents, and now they've become mega fans. And that's really exciting to see that. And that's what's so great about going to the cinema and seeing the eclectic audience and the diversity that they really represent.
0: Kimberly Free of Trafalgar Releasing. Trafalgar Releasing helped taking the 6/17/1991 Giants Stadium concert to the big screen, all part of Grateful Dead's Meetup at the Movies 2026. 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

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We thank you all. And now, a public service announcement from WRWO 94.5 FM Radio. 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The Paw Paw Lions Club announced that the third annual Paw Paw Festival will return to Paw Paw Veterans Park on Saturday, September 26, 2026, in Paw Paw, Illinois. 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
3: Guys, we got a great show for you tonight. The Final Frontier. We come to you every Wednesday night at 9 since St. Patrick's Day of way back in 2021. Here's a very quick sermon from my uncle, Reverend George McKenna. He's the founder of the Our Lady of Loretto Chapel at Concoursie in the Mezzanine, and he was ordained a priest in 1944, served at numerous parishes across the city. Think peace, live peace, act in peace. By my uncle, Reverend George McKenna. One early Sunday morning in recent times, I walked along the Way of the Cross, the Via Dolorosa, in the old city of Jerusalem. Holy Scripture calls Jerusalem the City of Peace. Here Jesus died to reconcile his people to the Father. Suddenly an Israeli warplane zoomed low, directly overhead, with a mighty roar. At the fifth station of the Way of the Cross, located at the junction of two narrow streets, an army jeep came whistling down the road at high speed, carrying heavily armed Israeli soldiers. I drew close to the wall so as not to be run over. While on the deserted Via Dolorosa, I heard a rooster crow in the silence of the early morning on two separate occasions. The words of the gospel came to my mind with Jesus speaking, "I tell you, Peter, the rooster will not crow today until you have denied me three times." In this immediate area, Peter had heard a rooster crow to remind him of his three-time betrayal of the Master. The crowing reminded me of my many betrayals of the Lord and not being a peacemaker. The late John Denver, the ballad singer, in his day a strong crusader for peace in the world, told us that time was running out. "We are providing ambulances for the bruised bodies of victims of violence," he said, "but now we must go to the source of the problem, our own individual hearts. Call emergency number 911 and the ambulances will come and take the savaged bodies from the front rooms of homes, victims of domestic battering." Such an ugly word. "Ambulances are not enough," said John Denver. "We must look into our hearts and put the pieces together." Across the world in his travels, he told people, "Think peace, live peace, act in peace." No need to write to our congressional representative. Rather, enter into our own hearts and bring harmony to our own selves. Be at peace with God, with our family, and with our community. In the Old Testament, the law was an eye for an eye, a tooth for a tooth. Revenge, a spirit of refusing to forgive, were the order of the day. Then Jesus came with his law of love. Love your enemies. Bless those who curse you. Pray for those who persecute you. There's no room for grudge holding, ill will towards others, especially one's enemies and one's treating us unfairly. Okay, guys, that was my uncle, Reverend George McKenna. Those were his words. He was a Catholic priest from 1944 till his death at 99 in the year 2019. A great and wonderful priest.
4: WCEV Radio and the Pat and Mike Show. Take you now back in time to the year 615 AD. Ireland is a patchwork of rival kingdoms. There's not yet a concept of a national kingship or a high king of Ireland. St. Patrick had evangelized Ireland in the 5th century, but his influence hadn't yet saturated Ireland. We're taking you to the center of Ireland, surrounded by mountains and forest, and thick, thick fog, and mist. No one even knew it existed. If the Romans ever drew a map of Ireland, they may as well have put a big volcanic crater in the middle of the country or a lake. The Romans could have only guessed what was there. And the

0: Vikings would never guess. If either tribe had tried to penetrate the fog and the mist to get to the very heart of Ireland, they'd have gotten lost. They'd have gotten separated. They'd have gone around in circles. For the fairies maintained the status quo. But now back then, we're taking you to the River Boyne. And there's a glen on either side. And on one glen lived the O'Connells. And on the other resided the Murphys. By the time our story takes place, both the O'Connells and the Murphys had amassed scores of healthy sons who ate a steady diet of salmon from the Boyne and drank copious amounts of thick, rich, black stout beer brewed from the ice-cold Boyne tea-colored water. So their sons, both the Murphys and the O'Connells, were big as giants. Now, the Boyne River also provided each family, the Murphys and the O'Connells, a fortune from fishing, and each year they added a story to their castle. And over the generations, one castle rivaled the other. And if you've heard that saying, keeping up with the Joneses, it actually started out in Ireland, keeping up with the Murphys. Anyway, each generation, a new story was added, and the castles became grandiose. Well, one year, about 595, let's say, the Murphys produced a son named Eamon, and the O'Connells produced a daughter named Siofra. All you do is sit on your buttom all day and wonder why your brothers fish the river until there are no salmon left, Siofra said to Eamon, and they were on the O'Connell side of the glen. You make a reasonable argument, Eamon said to her. I should get up and move. In order to do that, I require tea. Have you made me any?
1: I haven't made you your tea. Make it yourself. I'm not your wife, Siofra said.
0: Siofra, have you met the Dagda?
1: No, you and your Dagda. It's nonsense to me.
0: Let's explain the Dagda. When the Irish explain the Dagda, they were explaining a version of what they thought was the Holy Spirit. It's very likely, why not, that the old Irish acknowledged one part of the Trinity that hadn't even been explained to them by St. Patrick. And that's why it was so easy for St. Patrick to evangelize the Irish. They knew that something like a Holy Spirit could exist. And they called this good and generous God, what we call the one-third of the Trinity, they called the Dagda. Now, the only reason Eamon liked Siofra O'Connell is because he knew that his faith and her reason were actually very compatible. And as hard as Siofra tried to just reduce the human experience to getting up, fishing the Boyne, making a fire, watching from the top of the battlement parapet for invaders, boiling the fish, brewing for beer, brewing cider, Eamon Murphy knew that the body was unable to do these things without a soul. You know, well, Siofra, for her side of it, she liked Eamon when they were younger, but as they got older, his mysterious faith seemed very strange to her. Now, as it happened, that generation of Murphys, all of Eamon's older brothers, were loaded with boys, and the O'Connells only had Siofra and two boys, and the Murphys had about nine boys. And how are you going to feed those nine boys? They're going to start taking their fair share of the fish from the Boyne. So the only reason Eamon Siofra stayed friends is because he, Eamon Murphy, insisted that their views on life were not incompatible. And he thought to himself, if he and Siofra are incompatible, then his body and soul are incompatible. And how can that be? His soul is the reason he got up in the morning. Now, Eamon Murphy practiced a life of what the Irish back then called a clear appearance. I guess you could say it's kind of like a clear conscience. Eamon was very tiny because he never drank all the beer that his brothers did. He left it for them. And that clear, sober, day-to-day life often allowed him to see things his brothers didn't. One summer day, Eamon was allowed a glimpse and met the Dagda. It was actually a giant wearing a hooded cloak. Eamon saw this glimpse of the Dagda, and he ran across to the O'Connell's Glen to show Siofra. She was washing clothes downstream. When Eamon found Siofra, he said to her, "Do you see the Dagda?"
1: What are you going on now about, you fool? Siafra said.
2: He's here with

0: Mead, you see him? He's a large man, wearing a cloak. But all Siofra saw were her only two brothers, Peter and Philip. And they pounced on beloved Aemon and kidnapped him. Now, Siofra did hear something in her ear that she never heard voices before, for sure. But something in her ear said,
1: Siofra, you're moral to the limits of virtue. Stop your brothers.
0: But because Siofra only believed in reason, the voice frightened her. And she dropped her wash into the River Boyne, and she chased after it, while Peter and Philip took Aemon to an abandoned castle. They left Aemon, abandoned room in an abandoned castle, and from the window he saw only the tops of the nearby trees.
2: We'll come and get you when your seven brothers stop taking all the salmon from the Boyne.
0: They slammed the door and left. Aemon spent the night a prisoner.

0: The brighter the stars.
1: The deeper the grief.
0: The closer to good.
1: Still, prison loses all its value in isolation. Isolation breeds deterioration. In prison, there should be other prisoners that you can share your lament with. Here, Eamon was all alone.
0: "I'll leave it to ye to care for me," Eamon said, looking skyward.
1: And he knew all would be well, because the prayers of the faithful and decent are always well received in heaven. In the morning, the light revealed to Eamon something so astonishing, he thought it was an illusion, and he rubbed his eyes a few times. There in the corner was a harp, the symbol of Ireland, covered in spiderwebs. And it was not just any harp. Eamon gently carried it to the center of the room and began to carefully, meticulously clean it. You see, during the last war between the O'Connells and the Murphys a few generations ago, the last major war, this harp was stolen from the Murphys. It had been created in 400 AD, before Patrick even evangelized Ireland, and its music was said to be divine. Eamon began to play it.

0: Well, meanwhile, Peter and Philip O'Connell had already issued their demand to the Murphys.
1: You'll have your brother if you stop fishing the Boyne upstream every day.
0: And the Murphys knew the youngest son of the family, Eamon, had been kidnapped. Peter and Philip O'Connell were tending a field nearby the abandoned castle that Eamon was being kept in. And then the Dagna took over, playing at the harp, because it knew Peter and Philip would hear it, and they began to play the music of tears. This shocked Eamon, but he allowed the harp to play itself. And Peter and Philip began to cry. Then the Dagda struck a different chord on the harp and let out the music of sleep.

And soon Peter and Philip lay down in the glen and fell into a deep, deep sleep. Well, as the harp played behind him, Eamon went over to the window in the abandoned room in the abandoned castle. He looked out, and he looked down, and it was a long way down. But he knew something told him that Peter and Philip were sound asleep and that they would not stop him once he arrived on the ground, however that would be. Eamon leapt. And Siafra was also in the apartment then. She was drying her wash, as it happened, and she looked over her shoulder for some reason. She looked up and she saw Eamon flying through the sky. Oh, surely he'll break his neck, she thought. And when she saw Eamon running towards her, she couldn't believe it. And they embraced on the glen. She thought to herself, reason can exist with faith.

And sure enough, a marriage did take place between the Murphys and the O'Connells. It was Eamon and Siafra. And now that they were united, the fishing of the Boyne was done for the entire community, the Murphys and the O'Connells. Now, as it happened, there were so many babies between Siafra and Eamon that they took up residence in that abandoned castle where Eamon was held. Siafra cleaned it from top to bottom. And sometimes Eamon would see that room with the harp in it. He'd take a break and he'd say, "The soul is healed by the very existence of the children."

And with just a little imagination, you can change Sarah to Siafra. New Thin Lizzy song, Siafra, from the Black Rose album. That's Sarah. And I hope you enjoyed this show tonight. I hope you, well, we got some music coming up left. We've got plenty more Thin Lizzy coming from their greatest album, and that would be Jailbreak. But in the meantime, the play portion of the show is closed, and I hope you enjoyed it very much. That was Meet the Dagda. The Dagda is the Holy Spirit by Michael McKenna. Thanks for listening, guys, and let's listen to some.

0: For those of you who are big fans of this broadcast, you'll know exactly what that means. All right, my friends who cut me off and honk at me in traffic in this town, I forgive you all. I truly do. Okay, we're going to close with the sermon of my uncle, Reverend George McKenna. He's the founder of the Our Lady of Loretto Chapel, Concourse C, the mezzanine in Midway Airport. Be sure to check it out if you're traveling. This one's called Painter of the Lord. One afternoon, while wandering through the elegant Jeu des Paume Museum in Paris, I came upon a self-portrait of the famous French artist Paul Cézanne. Underneath the painting, the inscription read, Paul Cézanne, 1839 to 1906, Painter of the Emperor, a singular role of excellence for any artist of that time. In his day, only Cézanne had the commission to paint the portrait of the Emperor Napoleon of France. In this Jeu des Paume Museum hung many of Cézanne's oil paintings, showing his amazing genius to portray people on canvas as if living and breathing. As followers of Jesus of Nazareth, we have the commission to paint the image of Jesus to the world with the materials of our own life. Like Cézanne, we too possess a title, Painter of the Christ, a role of importance and opportunity. Seeing us as the qualities of our lifestyle, people will instinctively say, this is a good image of Jesus of Nazareth, and point to you and me. To the people of his age, Jesus especially showed these values, joy, peace, love, hope, and forgiveness. To carry out this commission, we are the base of our lifestyle on these personal traits of Christ. We are to base our lifestyle on these personal traits of Christ. Turning our back on this seemingly difficult work could lead to a life of tastelessness and futility. This reminds me of the time I ordered bouillon soup, a clear broth, in the Christ Hospital coffee shop on 95th Street in Oak Lawn. Taking a spoonful of the clear liquid the waitress had brought me, I thought to myself, not much taste in this soup. On finishing this unrewarding meal, I discovered a little packet on the tray with these words on it. Pour this bouillon powder into hot water. I had merely drunk plain water, and not the real thing, bouillon soup. To live without trying consciously to carry out this commission to be a painter of the Lord Jesus in life, we act in the same way. We're going through the motions of living, but we aren't tasting the real thing. Say out loud to ourselves these days, when we are alone, those ways of living found in Christ, joy, peace, love, hope, and forgiveness. This practice can be psychologically helpful because these values will become part of our way of thinking. Some of my friends say in the morning, Lord, I wish to paint you in vivid colors today so that others will come to love you. And that's a great sermon, a great reminder. I teach kids over at the schools all throughout the Illinois Valley, Streeter to Mendota. And sometimes one will offend the other, and I'll ask the offending student, who I think is the offending student, I can't know for sure because I didn't see everything, to forgive them. And 9 times out of 10, they will. And that one time where they don't, I see a student walk away who refuses to forgive as a far more damaged person than the one who I asked them to forgive, who's in tears. Let that be a lesson to us that, like my uncle says, pray for those who persecute you and live in joy, peace, love, hope, and forgiveness. I'm out. Thanks for listening to another edition of The Final Frontier with your host, me, Michael McKenna. Have a great night, guys.
1: Kind of a short episode, so I thought I would do two of my uncle's sermons to close the show. Here's a great one. This is called The Mysterious Garden. Prayer is the key that opens the door into a mysterious garden. When I used to hear the words mysterious garden in my childhood days, chills would run up and down my spine. Wonderful and surprising things could happen in this garden of mystery. I open the gate in the high wall that surrounds this garden. I walk in and start down a pathway of stones. Suddenly, in front of me, I see Jesus of Nazareth sitting on a bench, the friend of sinners, the poor, and the helpless. His friendly welcome, his kindness, make me feel at ease. How surprising. I don't have to join a line of people reaching to the horizon to wait for a few words of welcome from the Exalted One. On a visit to Rome, a friend of mine shook hands with Pope John Paul II. He looked upon this as a high point of his life. how this experience fades into insignificance besides my meeting in the mysterious garden with this Jesus of Nazareth, the Lord of the universe, the master of life and death, the King of Kings. Encouraged by the complete attention he gives me, I begin to share with him many ideas and hopes close to my heart. Now and then, he rises from the bench and picks rich, juicy-looking fruits from nearby trees. He places them in my pockets and hands. At times, the gentle Christ reaches down to pluck various colored flowers from the ground and shiny, bright stones from the pathway. This is his way of saying, "You are important to me. I care for you." Soon I rise from the bench with pockets and hands filled with these gifts from the Master. A new peace has come into my heart. His friendship lifts me up. How considerate of this great person of the Gospels to give me all this time for conversation on matters close to my heart. What a privilege. I am never alone. This mysterious garden is always there, waiting for me to enter and sit with the Master, the all-patient, the all-loving friend. My faith will guide me there often. In all the twists and turns of life, sickness, crushing failures, loveless treatment from others close to us, personal falls from human weaknesses, the followers of Christ find themselves severely tested. We cannot give up in despair. Prayer will help us to face life with courage. That's my wonderful uncle, Reverend George McKenna. I'm so proud to have him collaborate on this show. I was at the Adoration Chapel at Our Lady of Saint Germain recently, and a woman in the chapel got up and went to the bookshelf and picked out one of my uncle's books. That really made me proud and really happy to do this here on the radio. Have a great night, everybody. Good night.

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When your rooster crows at the break of dawn, look out your window and I'll be gone. 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
2: Why? 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
0: It wasn't the right.

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1: Now, Mr. Gentleman,
2: you're on.
1: Okay, Paul. The Andrews sisters have something here that will be as big a hit as Chesterfield's. Wait till you hear their arrangement of Donkey Serenade.

down in a hollow log. 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

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I know I'll never forget that horrible sight. 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

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Like the steel worker in Ohio, the miner in West Virginia, the teacher in Chicago, janitor in Mississippi, from the sweatshop.

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1: I'm Kit Terry, and this is Adventures in Faith, Faith in Adventures, a program of WRWO Community Radio from Ottawa, Illinois. Today's program is from my high school years, entitled Exposure. I've had quite a history of climbing things in my life. It's not that heights don't bother me, because they do. The desire to get to the top of things, however, has always been there. This has led me to climbs and hikes to the summit of 30-some mountains, rock climbing sheer cliffs, and the most exciting climb of all, ice climbing a 90-foot frozen waterfall in Colorado. People ask if it scares me if I look down. My response is, then I don't look down, at least until I've completed the climb. The task is typically difficult enough without fear entering the occasion. I was at a luncheon with my friends in high school, which, by the way, was 60 years ago, and one of my friends was telling classmates about the time I climbed the water tower at night in my hometown of Ursa, Illinois. Well, now they tend to make towers like this less accessible with fences or starting the ladder well up the side so that you can't easily get to it. 60 years ago, this was no big problem, so up I went. True to the form I followed years later, I kept my attention to the task at hand and didn't look down as I moved from hold to hold on the ladder. And unlike many of these ladders today on water towers, there was no cage around it as you climbed upward. I remember it was moonlight so that I could see the rungs, but even for me, climbing in pitch dark was something that I really wouldn't want to do. When I mountain climbed and rock climbed in Colorado, we talked about the crux. Now, this was the most difficult section of any climb, the most dangerous, and the hardest section to get by in order to complete the climb. Typically, this section involves a lot of exposure, and I like to define exposure as you fall, you die. It's a section of a climb that's most difficult, and because of the risk of falling, the most dangerous. But to move ahead, you must get by it. The crux of the water tower climb was right at the very top when the ladder swung out so that you could reach the metal walkway around the tower. Now, it's one thing climbing a metal ladder straight up where you can lean against it, and entirely another when you have to lean back over a dark abyss and pull yourself up and over to the walkway with nothing behind you but a drop in the darkness. I know I couldn't do this now because age and experience has a way of instilling the fear, but at 17, it's different. Then I was there on top, and indeed, it was a very cool experience in the moonlight, looking over my small town that I knew so well from delivering papers. I could see the repair and farm supply that my father and brother built and worked at, and the two churches. And even though I was several blocks away, I could see where my home was. I'd conquered the climb, including the crux, of course. And it's a great memory. What is the crux in your life that might be limiting your relationship with our Lord and Savior? Anything that interferes with this relationship can be a crux, and we have to get by it, even though, like my water tower climb, this might take some great effort or even a little courage. I don't know what heaven is like, but I've often pictured it as the feeling I've had at the top of some of my climbs. The opportunity to look around in every direction at God's glory, has always been a joyful experience. Regardless of the difficulties involved, I've always felt the effort to get to the top was worth it. Obviously, our relationship with the Lord is more than worth it. And while there's always going to be a crux, with God's help, none will be insurmountable. Adventures in Faith, Faith in Adventures, is a local program of WRWO Community Radio, a portion of Here and Again Incorporated, a 501c3. Terry's book of religious adventure stories entitled Adventures in Faith, Faith in Adventures, is available in bookstores and through Amazon, with all proceeds going to the ELCA World Hunger Program.
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4: Welcome, Miss Angie.
5: Hello.
4: Angie, where are you calling from?
5: I'm calling from Central Texas area. It's about 45 minutes outside of Austin.
4: Good old Texas. Okay, Miss Angie, I feel like there's a couple spirits there, both male. And I'm seeing military service or served at one point in time.
5: This is weird. I found a trunk and it was in a house that people was just ravaging. And I said, I'm going to go down there and look, because you could tell it was just stuff people had kept their whole life. And it was a trunk with a man's name on it. And I opened it and inside of it was a full military uniform. And then it was a woman's nursing degree from Scott & White from 1955. All of it perfect. Everything, their tags, their medals. And I still have it, but I don't know what to do with it. And I tried to get a hold of their family, but I couldn't get a hold of anybody.
4: So it's with you?
5: Yes, in my storage.
4: Right. Oh my gosh. I think it needs to be passed on.
5: The only thing I thought that I could do was take it to Scott & White. They showcase old history and things up there. So I was going to take it because one of them is a Scott & White nursing degree and an S from an old Scott & White letterman jacket. When this man went to war, all the letters that he wrote, there was a box of them. I don't have any idea who they are. It's crazy.
4: I think you're going to find its home. And they just want to make sure that they are grateful. I think you're going to find some sort of a connection. I also get a connection to a ring, but the ring wasn't worn by one of the two of you. Is that true?
5: I had a friend, his name was Lumpy, and he passed away. But I'd given him a ring, and when he passed away, he didn't have the ring on. But that was a big thing for us. I don't know if that's maybe what you're referencing, but that was the first thing to mind when you said it.
4: Was there any fighting or arguing before his passing between the two of you that kept you distant or that you had some sort of challenge about?
5: Maybe a little bit, but not too much, really.
4: I feel like that's something you do with kids. Was there a connection to somebody who is a partner who had children, somebody you dated or was with, like a partner?
5: Yeah, I do have somebody that was a partner that I share a child with that just recently passed away. Yes, I do.
4: All right. Because I'm understanding there's something to do with some sort of drugs or alcohol and you're pushing him out of the way. Do you understand?
5: A little bit, yes. Not on my part.
4: On his part?
5: Yes.
4: Yes. And you were arguing with him about that.
5: It's just he had something that overtook his life. It was more important than anything else, or that's the way that it seemed.
4: Right. And you brought it up and he says he wasn't listening. He wasn't paying attention. And you were quite honestly his angel. And he should have listened to you.

0: you. You get what I'm saying?
1: Yeah.
0: And he says, you were right. You did say things to him, but you couldn't hear through all the other stuff. Because I feel like it was unexpected, even his child, Damon, no. Was there something about ashes?
2: Yes.
0: Yeah. And is his child old enough to wanting or understanding about that?
2: Yeah, he asked me if he could have some of his ashes.
0: Right. And will you do that? Will you honor that?
2: Yeah.
0: Yeah. And so he just wants to use that as a confirmation how you were an angel in his life. I don't know if you have angel wings or something like that around you, or you've collected angels or anything like that. Do you understand, Angie?
2: Yes.
0: Yes. So that's his confirmation to the message. He did wrong. He had some blessings in his life he didn't see.
2: Yes.
0: Until now. He's grateful for you. One last thing is somebody's birthday or anniversary coming up.
2: My son's birthday just passed.
0: Yeah.
2: And he asked me the other day, he said, do you think he remembered my birthday? Well, because he didn't call him or say anything to him on his birthday.
0: Give him this message. He wants to say happy birthday.
2: Okay.
0: He's so sorry.
2: Okay.
0: Thank you for sharing your time with me, Miss Angie.
2: Yes, ma'am. Thank you.
0: And if you'd like to call into the show, sign up at radiomediumlorelee.com. We're going to find some services and upcoming events to support our show. 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And I'd love to hear your thoughts. Be social with me on Facebook, Instagram, YouTube too.
3: Fell by the wayside like everyone else. I

0: Welcome, Miss Anne.
1: Thank you. Great to be here.
0: Well, I'm glad you're here, too. We wouldn't have a show. Anne, where are you calling from?
1: I'm calling from Boise, Idaho.
0: Miss Anne, I get quite a few spirits over there for you. First of all, I think your parents are over there on both sides of you, flank. But I also get a sister aunt that is connected to you through your mom. But I also get there's a associated with somebody on the other side, Abby or Abba or something like that, or Abigail. Does that make sense?
1: Yes.
0: Is that one of the spirits that I'm seeing?
1: Yes. That's a nickname.
0: Right. Does the music have anything to do with it? Like a band?
1: Yeah, it's a nickname because I couldn't say her name when I was a baby. But yeah, she danced with the Scottish band.
0: Oh, lovely.
1: Yeah, the bagpiper dances.
0: Love it. Love it. You know what? She's always in your company.
1: Mm-hmm.
0: You think of her often.
1: Mm-hmm.
0: I think you come to peace with it a lot because there is some friction or you kicking yourself about not having some more closure before she passed.
1: Yes.
0: And that's how she feels too.
1: Mm-hmm. I figured so.
0: Yeah. And there's no hard feelings on her end. Do you know that?
1: Well, I'm sure once you cross over, that goes away.
0: Yeah. She loves you so much. I want you to know that. And you didn't get a formal goodbye with one another.
1: No, we did not.
0: Right. You know, it's bad for me even to say stop because we can't stop. We all move through our grief in the right time. But I feel like you've been beating yourself up for so long about it. And now you're starting to ease off, you know, what's done is done.
1: Mm-hmm. Right.
0: By the way, at the time you were just living your life and feeling really free.
1: Yes.
0: And she says she was jealous.
1: Well, sure, that's true.
0: She showed you that with her actions.
1: Yes, she did.
0: And I get the sense of like passive aggressiveness with you.
1: Yes, that's a good way of putting it.
0: Yeah. You got pictures of you guys when you were young?
1: Mm-hmm.
0: Yeah. And she says she wants you to know that by her standards, you're still young and free.
1: Yeah.
0: Do you understand?
1: Yes.
0: And she says you've scheduled a trip or you're planning to schedule a trip or something got delayed. Does this make sense, Miss Anne?
1: In the current moment?
0: Yeah.
1: Yes. Mm-hmm.
0: It got delayed, but she says there's no more delays. It's open field. And she says, stop talking about it and just do it. And they'll be with you wherever you go, always and forever. And she shows me you're watching HGTV or looking at houses or something like that.
1: Yes, I'm looking for a new place possibly to live geographically.
0: Yeah. And you know what? They say somebody's offered you a pet or you looked at a pet or you welcomed a new pet. Do you understand?
1: Yeah, well, I always have a cat, but yes, I have a fairly recent new adopted dog. She just became a certified therapy dog.
0: Oh, lovely. Lovely. So you'll have reasons to integrate that dog with other communities as well.
1: Right.
0: Yeah, that's great support. And great support for you because what she tells me is she would have encouraged you to wait until you relocated. But you're going to accept more little furry friends when you get to your new place as well.
1: That's very possible.
0: Yeah, because you're always accepting them in.
1: Mm-hmm.
0: That's just to confirm the message from her, how much she loves you. And remember, this is most important, Anne. You're young and free.
1: Yes.
0: And if she were with you right now, she'd like, let's go. Let's do this.
1: Yes, she would.
0: Mm-hmm. Thank you, Miss Anne.
1: Thank you. That's exactly what I wanted to hear today. Thank you.
0: Of course. If you would like to call into the show, sign up at radiomediumlorelee.com, where you're going to find some services and upcoming events to support our show. 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And be social with me. I'd love to hear your thoughts on Facebook, Instagram, YouTube too.

0: semi was in the center lane and just turned right in front of us. Decided I needed to get a hold of an attorney. 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
6: Hello.
4: Hey, Brittany, where are you calling from?
6: From Kentucky.
4: Brittany, first impressions, I get a male spirit who's up behind you. And when they're positioned that way, it's somebody who's a friend, a love, a partner, but they aren't blood related.
6: Yeah.
4: And I also get a wedding band, but somebody wore their wedding band and somebody didn't. Does that make sense?
6: Yeah.
4: Is that you?
6: My husband, but we both wore our wedding bands.
4: Do you have his wedding band now?
6: Yes, I do.
4: Yes. So he's not wearing it right now. So he's just showing me this so you know he's with you. And he also shows me ashes. And I'm understanding there's some sort of ashes connected with him. Does that make sense?
6: Yeah.
4: And you got those?
6: I have them right here in my hand. So yeah, I got them.
4: He's with you. You were calling him forth, obviously.
6: Yeah, I was actually.
4: All right. So he tells me you're laying on your side of the bed and you feel his presence sometimes at night, like right alongside of you.
6: I do sometimes. I feel him a lot, actually.
4: As mediums, we know for a fact that means spirit is with us. So he wants you to understand he's still there. Did you already move? Because he says that the home you shared, you had considered moving, or you are relocated already.
6: Yeah, I moved already. I sold our old house.
7: Yes. And he said you didn't like that old house anyway. Is that true?
6: No, that was him. He didn't like it.
7: Oh, he didn't like it. Because I feel like a great relief it's gone.
6: Oh, well, yeah. Now, yeah, absolutely. I hate that house now. Yeah. But when we bought it, I did love it. I was excited to be a homeowner. And he was too at first.
7: He's flip-flopping all over the place. He shows me you crying and saying you're sorry.
6: I have said I'm sorry a few times, but that's not like my main thing. If anything, I'm cussing him out as I get mad at him.
7: He says he notices and he hears you. And I know you guys were hot and cold for sure. And he shows me when I see this, I feel like a tattoo or something that was connected to him or connected to you that identifies the two of you together. Do you understand?
6: Well, he had my name on his knuckles and then I had his name. And then after he passed away, I got this because my husband was in the military and it has his ashes mixed in with it. And the purple, that's his thumbprint. And then it has his handwriting right here. The I love you is his handwriting.
7: Oh, wow.
6: And his ashes are mixed in with the black writing.
7: So you're wearing his ashes?
6: Yes, I have him on me and me. Yeah.
7: My gosh, that's above and beyond I've ever seen before, Miss Brittany.
6: I love him. Yeah.
7: He says he feels like he didn't do his share to take care of you after he left. He didn't leave behind enough and he felt like he didn't do enough, but he loves you very much and hopes the love in itself is enough.
6: He did plenty. He did all he could. I feel like that was a lot of his issues. He didn't think he was enough or he did enough, but he did. He did wonderful.
7: Yeah. Yeah. He says, I love you. And he wants you to know that he's glad you moved. Thank you, Miss Brittany, for sharing your time with me.
6: Thank you.
7: It was my pleasure. If you like to call in like Brittany, sign up at RadioMediumLauraLee.com. 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And be social with me. I'd love to hear your thoughts. Facebook, Instagram, YouTube too.
6: Thank you.

0: What if the stories you've been telling yourself are the very thing holding you back from healing and aligning with your purpose? On today's Spirit Reboot series, I'm joined by transformational life coach, author of The Stories We Tell Ourselves, Tricia Baxley, who teaches that pain isn't the end of our story, it's the beginning of awakening. Tricia, welcome.
1: Thank you. Glad to be here.
0: I'm glad you're here too. I understand your story basically led you from the financial world into a world of healing and to help people transform.
1: Exactly. I was living in a type A corporate world, doing my thing, being very successful, thought I was happy, thought I had meaning in my life, had a couple of kids, husband. And 10 years ago, I was waking with a knock on the door by four policemen, and I was told my husband had taken his life. As you can imagine, it was exceptionally devastating, traumatic, shocking. I felt myself being somebody I didn't know who I was anymore. And blessedly, I heard this voice in my head at the very first moment of this happening is you're never going back to the way things were. And that voice served as a guidepost for the next 10 years. And through that experience, I was able to understand that grief is not something we just get through. Yes, we go through the stages of anger and finally into acceptance, but the real part of grief is the transformation that can take place in our life if we're willing to walk through the fire.
0: I love it. So your work centers on the idea of the stories we tell ourselves and how they shape our reality. So how do these stories form and why do we hold on to them even when they no longer serve us?
1: You know, they form from childhood. I mean, some of us have them formed through trauma. That was my case. And it's a reaction to the trauma that took place. And, you know, we're getting stories fed to us our whole entire life, right? Our peers, our teachers, our religion, all these things are all feeding us these stories about ourselves. And we're slowly getting programmed to the point where we actually believe this is who we are. When we're children, we don't have those skills to question ourselves. So we just absorb all these things. And in my case, I knew I wasn't getting the love that I needed to grow and to nurture myself to be authentic. And so what did I do? I created this person who lived outside of myself. I was, you know, an amazing runner. I was always looking at the next goal. I was always trying to achieve the biggest thing. I was balancing and juggling a million different things because at the end of the day, I was trying to fill my cup from the outside in. And when my husband died, all of that was stripped away. It was like everything I'd ever known to be true about myself just vanished. And it became very apparent that I actually had no idea who I was.
0: So many people today are carrying trauma that creates this self-doubt, limiting beliefs that keep them stuck. Why is it important for people to become aware of their inner narrative?
1: The inner peace that I think most of us are seeking comes from being our authentic self. We cannot find that place of peace without it. Deep inside of us, we know what the truth is for us. What we don't do, though, is we don't listen. So at any point in time, we need to pause and we need to ask the question, is this true for me? And if you ask that question, you will feel it in your body as a sense of peace. You will not feel the nervous tension you get when you're doing something that is out of alignment with who you are. And it gets to the point where you're not even thinking about it anymore. You're just constantly asking yourself, is this true for me?
0: So for someone listening right now, feels trapped, what's a simple step they can begin to rewrite that narrative?
1: The first step is actually recognizing that there is a story playing behind the scenes. And from that point, you start getting honest with yourself. And again, I go back to the same thing. Is this true for me?
0: Tricia, this has been a powerful conversation. Thank you for sharing your wisdom. Where can people find your book, The Stories We Tell Ourselves, and how do they find out more about you?
1: So the best way is on Amazon, and then I have a couple other ways. My website is pathforhealing.com. Please feel free to reach out. I think the world can be changed by being authentic.
0: I agree with you. And remember, you're not your past. You are the author of what comes next.
1: Precisely.
0: 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And be social with me. I'd love to hear your thoughts about this topic on Facebook, Instagram, YouTube, too.

0: After I was in the accident, I don't remember much at all because they had me in a drug-induced coma. 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
0: 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Welcome.
2: Hi, thank you for having me.
0: Amy, where are you calling from?
2: From Virginia.
0: A couple things. First of all, I get a motherly spirit there, and I feel like there's a sister, aunt, cousin. Is your mother here?
2: My mother is still here.
0: Right. And your grandmother's on the other side?
2: Yes.
0: And who had the sister or an aunt that's on the other side?
2: My grandmother has a sister.
0: I understand there's some grandchildren as well. Is that correct?
2: Grandchildren?
0: Yes.
2: Yeah.
0: And you're considered her grandchild.
2: Yeah.
0: But your mom has grandchildren as well.
2: Yes.
0: And they show me a light, like candles or a candle being lit. Does this make sense? Sometimes in the honor of a spirit. And I understand you've been delving into meditation.
2: Mm-hmm. Trying to.
0: Are you also lighting a candle as you do this to be quiet and try to center? Because they're telling me you can make connection to spirit, getting really quiet. I don't know if that's what you're searching for or if you're looking to make a connection with the divine by doing this, but looking for inner guidance.
2: Yes, ma'am.
0: And they show me, I don't know if it was you or somebody else that has done it for you, but showing you tarot readings, searching more for answers.
2: Mm-hmm. Yes.
0: This is you.
2: Yes.
0: And delving into all kinds of good stuff, like manifestation along with it.
2: Mm-hmm.
0: And a lot of the focus here is on where you're supposed to go and what you're supposed to do.
2: Yes. I have no clue.
0: Yes, you do. We're always right where we're exactly supposed to be. And I don't know if you've recently switched jobs, but you're looking at switching jobs because you're just not satisfied. Does that make sense?
2: Yes. I'm in between jobs.
0: Right. And so you're about ready to go to a new job.
2: Mm-hmm.
0: Have you delved into healthcare or care in that sense or considered it or thought?
2: Yeah, I did some nursing school when I was a lot younger, but I dropped out and never went back. My grandmother, who's on the other side, she raised me, so she was blind, and then so I was her caregiver, you know, pretty much from the time I was about 3 years old. I was her C&I dog and everything else. Ever since I lost her, I haven't had anyone to take care of.
0: You were her guide, but now she's your guide. So usually we already know what we're coming in to do, and you did.
2: Mm-hmm.
0: And quite honestly, you knew even at the time when you were young, but you questioned it, you doubted yourself. And a lot of it also had to do with money, I'm sure.
2: Oh, yeah. Mm-hmm.
0: But they're telling me, and as I get this, I feel like, ooh, yeah, I'm getting excited about it. It's like, whatever you're going into right now, it's closer, but it's not exactly it. But I want you to reconsider that path because that's where your gifts are. And that's where you connect with people just effortless. It's just an easy expression for you. And you'll just blossom. And of course, there's some training or something involved with it. Were you looking at certifications, Miss Amy?
2: I was thinking about just getting a basic caregiver certification.
0: There you go.
2: Okay.
0: That's the start. Just trust yourself, Miss Amy. You're listening.
2: Yeah, that's where I struggle. Yeah.
0: So I know sometimes we delve with all those things, but we already know the answer within. So don't dance around it anymore. Just do it.
2: Okay. All right. Thank you.
0: Thank you, Miss Amy. If you'd like to call into the show, sign up at radiomediumlauralee.com, where you can find some services and upcoming events to support our show. And you can tune into your spirit each and every day by subscribing to our podcast on your favorite form. Please rate it and share it with your family and friends, especially if this touches someone you know. And then be social with me. I'd love to hear your thoughts and comments over at Facebook, Instagram, YouTube too. I'd love to hear from you.

Hey, welcome back. Does self-doubt secretly sabotage your success? If you're wondering, will I ever make it? This spirit message might be the wake-up call your soul has been waiting for. So stay tuned right here because I've got a question from one of my listeners, Jonathan. He asked, will I get my movie, TV, or play script sold? Jonathan! Thank you for this very important question, because the moment I read it, it didn't whisper. It just oozed self-doubt. And I totally say that with love, because when you are already believing something's going to happen, you don't have to ask if it will. So let me tell you what's really happening here as a psychic medium, because as psychic, we pick up what is happening in your aura. If you don't believe, nobody else is going to believe. When self-doubt creeps in, the soul says, be still, pay attention. Self-doubt slows our progress. Sometimes it stops us entirely, not because we lack talent, but because we don't believe in ourselves enough to move forward boldly. If you rehearse self-defeat in your mind, your reality eventually follows suit. I want you to understand that feeling confused is completely human. It is also a message. It forces us to pause and reassess and ask, what do I truly want? But here's the truth. When you know without a doubt that you're going to make something happen, you don't have to stop and ask permission from a psychic medium like myself or the universe. First, I suggest you clarify what matters most to your heart. Right now, your energy feels very scattered, spread thin, like you're chasing too many directions at one time. I want you to declutter your mind. I want you to declutter your space and prioritize what feeds your soul, not what feeds fear. Second, I want you to surround yourself with others who are walking the same path. That energy is contagious. So if you sit with creators, you're going to create, Jonathan. That's how it works. And thirdly, make your work visible. Always make it visible. Immerse yourself in the field. Take classes, join groups, workshop your scripts, let people read them, and submit them to contest festivals, agents. And this is the key. When you hear a no, it doesn't mean that you're not talented. It just means you're one step closer to a yes. When you value yourself, others are going to feel it. They're going to recognize it. They're going to respect it. And the universe gets behind you, and the energy brings forth the right people, the resource, and the circumstances to bring your dream into fruition. Miracles appear when you change your thoughts, and you change your actions, and you change your behaviors. Coincidences become daily blessing. I want you to do one more thing for me. Ask your ancestors, your spirit guides, and Jonathan, in your case, it's your mom. Ask her to help guide you through this process. And I want you to start affirming, I am grateful to have a full-time career and makes an incredible living doing what I love as a screenwriter. My scripts are easily sold. And then I want you to see it. I want you to feel it. I want you to hear it out loud. I want you to own it. And then next time when you come back to me, I'm going to say, absolutely, Jonathan, it's going to happen. 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

0: 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I had this large amount of bills. I felt like I was getting nowhere until I made the phone call. I would be lost without Kinosky Resi. I really don't know what my future would be like had I not called them.
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0: I cannot say thank you enough.

0: 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One word. And hey, be social with us. We'd love to hear from you over at Facebook, Instagram, and YouTube, too. 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
4: 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Hot dog!

dressed between a holy alphabet. Probably wouldn't believe you if you told me, but what I never knew, I never will forget.

Goodman wrote that song, and he told me it was the perfect country and western song. I wrote him back a letter and I told him it was not the perfect country and western song, because he hadn't said anything at all about mama or trains or trucks or prison or getting drunk. Well, he sat down and wrote another verse to the song, and he sent it to me, and after reading it, I realized that my friend had written the perfect country and western song, and I felt obliged to include it on this album. The last verse goes like this here. Well, I was drunk the day my mom got out of prison.

sweating in the sun. Felt like a million, felt like number one. The height of summer, I'd never felt that strong. Like a rock, I was 18,

Thank you. I pledge allegiance to the flag of the United States of America and to the republic for which it stands, one nation, under one God, indivisible, with liberty and justice for all.

a New York Yankee fan, and I think you're gonna find me on the shame. And you never did think that it ever would happen again. You never could keep, you never did think that we'd ever get together again.

I'm Kit Terry, and this is Adventures in Faith, Faith in Adventures, a program of WRWO Community Radio from Otto, Illinois. Today's program is from my high school years, entitled Exposure. I've had quite a history of climbing things in my life. It's not that heights don't bother me, because they do. The desire to get to the top of things, however, has always been there. This has led me to climbs and hikes to the summit of 30-some mountains, rock climbing sheer cliffs, and the most exciting climb of all, ice climbing a 90-foot frozen waterfall in Colorado. People ask if it scares me if I look down. My response is, then I don't look down, at least until I've completed the climb. The task is typically difficult enough without fear entering the occasion. I was at a luncheon with my friends in high school, which, by the way, was 60 years ago, and one of my friends was telling classmates about the time I climbed the water tower at night in my hometown of Ursa, Illinois. Well, now they tend to make towers like this less accessible with fences or starting the ladder well up the side so that you can't easily get to it. 60 years ago, this was no big problem, so up I went. True to the form I followed years later, I kept my attention to the task at hand and didn't look down as I moved from hold to hold on the ladder. And unlike many of these ladders today on water towers, there was no cage around it as you climbed upward. I remember it was moonlight so that I could see the rungs. But even for me, climbing in pitch dark was something that I really wouldn't want to do.

When I mountain climbed and rock climbed in Colorado, we talked about the crux. And this was the most difficult section of any climb, the most dangerous, and the hardest section to get by in order to complete the climb. Typically, this section involves a lot of exposure. And I like to define exposure as you fall, you die. It's a section of a climb that's most difficult, and because of the risk of falling, the most dangerous. But to move ahead, you must get by it. The crux of the water tower climb was right at the very top when the ladder swung out so that you could reach the metal walkway around the tower. Now, it's one thing climbing a metal ladder straight up where you can lean against it, and entirely another when you have to lean back over a dark abyss and pull yourself up and over to the walkway with nothing behind you but a drop in the darkness. I know I couldn't do this now because age and experience has a way of instilling the fear, but at 17, it's different. Then I was there on top, and indeed, it was a very cool experience in the moonlight, looking over my small town that I knew so well from delivering papers. I could see the repair and farm supply that my father and brother built and worked at, and the two churches. And even though I was several blocks away, I could see where my home was. I'd conquered the climb, including the crux, of course. And it's a great memory. What is the crux in your life that might be limiting your relationship with our Lord and Savior? Anything that interferes with this relationship can be a crux, and we have to get by it. Even though, like my water tower climb, this might take some great effort or even a little courage. I don't know what heaven is like, but I've often pictured it as the feeling I've had at the top of some of my climbs. The opportunity to look around in every direction at God's glory has always been a joyful experience. Regardless of the difficulties involved, I've always felt the effort to get to the top was worth it. Obviously, our relationship with the Lord is more than worth it. And while there's always going to be a crux, with God's help, none will be insurmountable. Adventures in Faith, Faith in Adventures is a local program of WRWO Community Radio, a portion of Here and Again Incorporated, a 501c3. Terry's book of religious adventure stories entitled Adventures in Faith, Faith in Adventures is available in bookstores and through Amazon, with all proceeds going to the ELCA World Hunger Program.

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And y'all handle one more song.

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My greatest, you better watch out, MC Hammer. Because you can't touch this either.

is an old song that we first did on an album called Fire on the Mountain way back in 1974. And we've been kept doing this old tune. We thought, you know, we've been doing this song so long, we ought to update it a little bit. So we did. We got together with Hal Ketchum and John Berry. They helped me out with the vocals. And we came up with a new rendition we hope you like. If you don't like the way I'm living, you just leave this long-haired country boy alone.

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0: I'm Kit Terry, and this is Adventures in Faith, Faith in Adventures, a program of WRWO Community Radio from Otto, Illinois. Today's program is from my high school years, entitled Exposure. I've had quite a history of climbing things in my life. It's not that heights don't bother me, because they do. The desire to get to the top of things, however, has always been there. This has led me to climbs and hikes to the summit of 30-some mountains, rock climbing sheer cliffs, and the most exciting climb of all, ice climbing a 90-foot frozen waterfall in Colorado. People ask if it scares me if I look down. My response is, then I don't look down, at least until I've completed the climb. The task is typically difficult enough without fear entering the occasion. I was at a luncheon with my friends in high school, which, by the way, was 60 years ago, and one of my friends was telling classmates about the time I climbed the water tower at night in my hometown of Ursa, Illinois. Well, now they tend to make towers like this less accessible with fences or starting the ladder well up the side so that you can't easily get to it. 60 years ago, this was no big problem, so up I went. True to the form I followed years later, I kept my attention to the task at hand and didn't look down as I moved from hold to hold on the ladder. And unlike many of these ladders today on water towers, there was no cage around it as you climbed upward. I remember it was moonlight so that I could see the rungs. But even for me, climbing in pitch dark was something that I really wouldn't want to do. When I mountain climbed and rock climbed in Colorado, we talked about the crux. And this was the most difficult section of any climb, the most dangerous, and the hardest section to get by in order to complete the climb. Typically, this section involves a lot of exposure. And I like to define exposure as you fall, you die. It's a section of a climb that's most difficult, and because of the risk of falling, the most dangerous. But to move ahead, you must get by it. The crux of the water tower climb was right at the very top when the ladder swung out so that you could reach the metal walkway around the tower. Now, it's one thing climbing a metal ladder straight up where you can lean against it, and entirely another when you have to lean back over a dark abyss and pull yourself up and over to the walkway with nothing behind you but a drop into darkness. I know I couldn't do this now because age and experience has a way of instilling the fear, but at 17, it's different. Then I was there on top, and indeed, it was a very cool experience in the moonlight, looking over my small town that I knew so well from delivering papers. I could see the repair and farm supply that my father and brother built and worked at, and the two churches. And even though I was several blocks away, I could see where my home was. I'd conquered the climb, including the crux, of course. And it's a great memory. What is the crux in your life that might be limiting your relationship with our Lord and Savior? Anything that interferes with this relationship can be a crux, and we have to get by it, even though, like my water tower climb, this might take some great effort or even a little courage. I don't know what heaven is like, but I've often pictured it as the feeling I've had at the top of some of my climbs. The opportunity to look around in every direction at God's glory has always been a joyful experience. Regardless of the difficulties involved, I've always felt the effort to get to the top was worth it. Obviously, our relationship with the Lord is more than worth it. And while there's always going to be a crux, with God's help, none will be insurmountable. Adventures in Faith, Faith in Adventures, is a local program of WRWO Community Radio, a portion of Here and Again Incorporated, a 501c3. Terry's book of religious adventure stories entitled Adventures in Faith, Faith in Adventures, is available in bookstores and through Amazon, with all proceeds going to the ELCA World Hunger Program.
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2: 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Country Financial Buck Hill, Ziggy's, Illini Lounge, Marcel's Bank, Oasis Restaurant, The Bright Spot, Gladfelder Redker Funeral Home, Marcel's Family Restaurant, Infra Metals, Bull Right Lanes, We 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We thank you all. And now, a public service announcement from WRWO 94.5 FM Radio. 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The Paw Paw Lions Club announced that the third annual Paw Paw Festival will return to Paw Paw Veterans Park on Saturday, September 26, 2026, in Paw Paw, Illinois. The free, family-friendly festival celebrates the Paw Paw, North America's largest native tree fruit, whose tropical, custard-like flavor is often compared to a blend of mango, banana, and pineapple. The event also celebrates the small town in Illinois community that shares the fruit's name. The 2026 festival begins at 10 a.m. at Paw Paw Veterans Park and continues throughout the day. Highlights include fresh Paw Paw fruit and Paw Paw trees for sale, free tastings, Paw Paw beer, ice cream, and cheesecake from Eli's Cheesecake of Chicago, and other Paw Paw-inspired food and drinks from local makers. There will be live music, dozens of local vendors and artisans, a kids' corner with bounce houses and activities, tram tours highlighting the area's Paw Paw trees, and educational program about America's native fruits. The 2025 festival drew an estimated 5,000 people. For questions or more event information, contact www.pawpawfest.org or visit Paw Paw Fest's Facebook page. 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

0: Thanks for tuning in to Dan Sweeney's One Hit Wonders, this week featuring 1950s R&B One Hit Wonders. A One Hit Wonder is a combination of artist and song that scores big in the U.S. Billboard Top 40, but never repeats the achievement again. And just coming off a number 25 charting hit in May of 1955, Don't Be Angry. That's Nappy Brown, an R&B singer from Charlotte, North Carolina. Well, his songs, along with those of his peers and contemporaries, including Little Richard, Chuck Berry, and Fats Domino, were among the first wave of African-American pop music to become noticed and popular with white audiences. He had a comeback touring in Europe in the early to mid-80s, and just before his death in 2008, Brown was inducted into the Blues Hall of Fame in 2002. Moving forward with more 1950s R&B one-hit wonders. Charting at number 17 in November of 1955, At My Front Door, Crazy Little Mama, The El Dorados, a doo-wop R&B group from Chicago. Their follow-up, I'll Be Forever Loving You, also made the Billboard R&B Top 10 in early 1956. Unfortunately, the group splintered and eventually broke up by 1958. Well, here's Jumpin' George Oxford on San Francisco's KSAN radio to introduce the El Dorados' big hit, 1955.
1: Jumpin' George here on KSAN till 5 o'clock, trying once again to rock you and roll you to satisfy your soul, you hear?
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0: big hit in October 1956, charting at number 22, Peanuts. That's Little Joe and the Thrillers. Well, Little Joe Cook was an R&B singer and songwriter from Philadelphia. He's best known as the lead singer of Little Joe and the Thrillers. Cook's falsetto singing style was an influence on singer Frankie Valli, who recorded Peanuts with the Four Seasons, and also Lou Christie. After the group broke up in 1961, Cook began performing solo and touring with B.B. King and Bobby Blue Bland. He was a regular at the Can-Tam Lounge in Cambridge, Massachusetts from 1980 until he retired in 2007. Cook died in 2014 at the age of 91. Hey, make sure you like and follow Dan Sweeney's One Hit Wonders page on Facebook and Instagram. Lots of One Hit Wonder trivia comments and make requests too. Thanks for liking the page. Here's another 1950s R&B hit, coming in at number 11 in March of 1957, Love is Strange. That's Mickey and Sylvia, an R&B duo composed of Mickey Baker and Sylvia Robinson. Well, Mickey was a music instructor and Sylvia was one of his pupils. They were inspired to form the group based on the success of Les Paul and Mary Ford. The 1956 version of Love is Strange was featured in movies including Dirty Dancing, Badlands, and Casino, and would be covered many times by other artists. They split up in 1965. Well, here's Steve Allen to introduce Mickey and Sylvia on his show for the very first time in 1957.
1: Let's welcome Mickey and Sylvia. Here they are. Believe it or not, as I understand the story, Mickey, you did not want to record Love is Strange, and Sylvia talked you into it. What did you say to him to win the argument?
2: I said, come here, lover boy.
1: And here it is, Love is Strange. Yeah.

just coming off an extended R&B 1950s one-hit wonder set. Coming in at number 6 in September 1957, Mr. Lee. That's the Bobettes. They were an R&B girl group originally formed in East Harlem, New York in 1955 and was first known as the Harlem Queens. With their only hit, they became the first girl group to release a number one R&B hit that also made it to the top 10 in the Billboard Hot 100. Mr. Lee was ranked number 79 on Billboard's list of 100 greatest girl group songs of all time. Although they officially disbanded in 1974, the Bobettes toured the oldies circuit for years after their breakup. And before that one, squeaking in at number 36 in March of 1957, Bad Boy. That's the Jive Bombers, an R&B group from New York City. They first recorded under the name The Sparrows in 1949 and changed their name to the Jive Bombers in 1952. What distinguishes the Jive Bombers from similar bands of the same era is the unique vocal style of lead singer Clarence Palmer. Apart from his powerful normal singing style, he would frequently scat sing. Bad Boys was used in the 1990 film Cry Baby. You know, you can find out where One Hit Wonders are playing all week long by going to onehitwondersds.com and clicking on the Stations button. Now you can make One Hit Wonders a part of your daily activity. Moving forward with more 1950s One Hit Wonder R&B hits. Coming in at number 6 in November of 1957, Little Bitty Pretty One, Thurston Harris. He was a singer from Pomona, California, who was popular in the early to mid-50s. He was the vocalist for South Central LA's R&B band, The Lamplighters. Little Bitty Pretty One appeared on the soundtracks to films and TV dramas, including Telling Lies in America, Matilda, Lipstick on Your Collar, and Christine. He died in 1996 at the age of 59.

The Joker. That's what they call me. Coming in at number 25 in December of 57, Billy Miles, an R&B songwriter and singer active in the 50s and 60s. He had over 1,100 songs he wrote that were registered with the collecting society BMI. Artists who record his songs include Little Willie John, Freddie King, and Gladys Knight, among others. Billy Miles lived in Greenville, North Carolina, and managed his music publishing company with his son. Moving forward with their number 11 charting hit in January of 1958, Buzz, Buzz, Buzz. That's the Hollywood Flames, an R&B vocal group from the Watts area of L.A. They formed as the Flames in 1949 at a talent show. 1951, billed as the Hollywood Four Flames, they released Tabarin. That was a song written by Murray Wilson, who's the father of the Beach Boys. Their only top 40 hit was featured in the 2001 film Blow. After several lineup changes, the Hollywood Flames faded away in the mid-60s.

A cool ballad. Coming in at number 24 in March of 58, The Pastels, Been So Long. Well, The Pastels band members were from different places throughout the country, including New York, Ohio, Minnesota. They came together in Greenland, courtesy of the U.S. Air Force. They were in a contest in 1956 at an Air Force talent show against the Del Vikings. Their hit went to number 4 on the R&B chart and number 24 on the U.S. pop chart. It remained there for 16 weeks. They went their separate ways by the end of the 50s. Moving forward with more 1950s R&B one-hit wonders. Here's a number 5 smash hit in 1958, Book of Love, The Monotones, a 6-member R&B doo-wop vocal group from Newark, New Jersey. The group launched their career with a 1956 appearance on Ted Mack's Amateur Hour TV show, winning first prize. The Monotones disbanded in 1962.

a number one smash hit in February of 1958, Get a Job. That's the Silhouettes, a doo-wop R&B group from Philadelphia. Well, they toured with Sam Cooke, Jackie Wilson, Clyde McFadder, and others, but never reached the top of the charts again. The Silhouettes disbanded in 1968. The four original members reformed the group in the 1980s and continued to work until 1993. Get a Job is included in the soundtrack of the films American Graffiti, Trading Places, and Stand By Me. Here's another 1950s R&B one-hit wonder hit, charting at number 9 in August of 1958, Willie and the Hand Jive, Johnny Otis. A singer, musician, composer, arranger, band leader, talent scout, disc jockey, record producer, TV show host, artist, author, journalist, minister, and impresario. He had almost 30 R&B hits between 1948 and 1969. Otis had been called the original King of Rock and Roll and the Godfather of Rhythm and Blues. He passed away in 2012. Well, here's the opening to the Johnny Otis Show on KTLA TV Channel 5 in Los Angeles in 1959.

very much. We've got a groovy show lined up for you tonight, featuring Lionel Hampton. Right now, let's get things started with a groovy little instrumental, and it goes like this.

0: itchy, twitchy feeling. A number 25 hit in October 1958. It's Bobby Hendrix, an R&B singer born and raised in Columbus, Ohio. Hendrix's only other charting single, Psycho, was a novelty song depicting a psychiatrist talking with a patient. From 1961, on and off through 2008, Hendrix worked as a lead singer with Bill Pinckney's original Drifters and appeared with them on PBS in the Doo-Wop 51 broadcast and Doo-Wop Love Song. Moving forward with a number two charting hit in October of 58, Rockin' Robin. That's Bobby Day, a rock and roll and R&B singer, multi-instrumentalist, music producer, and songwriter from Fort Worth, Texas. Well, he moved to Los Angeles at the age of 15 and later became a member of the R&B group The Hollywood Flames. Another one-hit wonder. Day's best-known songwriting efforts were Over and Over, later made popular by the Dave Clark Five in 1965, and Little Bitty Pretty One, popularized by Thurston Harris in 57, Clyde McFadder in 1962, and the Jackson Five in 1972. Day died in 1990 at the age of 60. Here's the Art LeBeau TV teen show in Los Angeles interviewing Bobby Day in 1958.
1: Now, ladies and gentlemen, I'd like to have you meet a great performer, a man that has a great hit record these days called Rockin' Robin, Bobby Day. Hi, Bobby.
2: Hey, good.
1: Well, I've been real fine. You know, I want everyone to know that Bobby Day started right here in Southern California, and this is really the place you call home, isn't it, Bob?
2: That's right.
1: You haven't been home very much lately, though.
2: Sure haven't. Been working quite a bit out on the road, you know. You know what the road is.
1: Yeah, all over back east and everything. Yeah. Well, I know that, you know, last year when we had you here in Southern California at so many of our dances and shows and all, I remember you said, you know, I'm going to make it. I'm going to make a big hit record. And, you know, we always have believed that you have a lot of talent. And sure enough, just a couple of months later, you came out with Rockin' Robin, and it's one of the top records all over the country. I want to congratulate you. I think it's great. And later on in the show, I'm going to hear your new record, too, which I think is going to be just as big as Rockin' Robin.
2: Good deal.
1: You're really swinging with those birds these days. All the songs that Bobby Day makes have to do with birds. Right now, let's swing on with Bobby Day and his very, very big hit national record of Rockin' Robin. Here it is.

That's the squeaker coming in at number 36. You Can Make It If You Try. In March of 1959, Gene Allison, an R&B singer born in Pegram, Tennessee, and raised in Nashville. Allison would go on to score two more R&B hit singles at the end of the 1950s, and the success of You Can Make It Till You Try allowed him to open a 24-hour soul food restaurant called Gene's Drive-In in Nashville. He passed away in 2004 at the age of 69. It looks like it's going to do it for us today. I hope you enjoyed this look at 1950s R&B one-hit wonders. We'll close it out with a number 11 charting hit, The Fiestas, So Fine. The Fiestas were a rhythm and blues group from Newark, New Jersey. They continued to record and release music into the 70s, only managing to break into the R&B charts once. Well, thanks for tuning in to Dan Sweeney's One Hit Wonders. We'll keep marching through the history of One Hit Wonders next time. Until then, you have a great week.

WRWO 94.5 FM Community Radio would like to thank the following businesses and individuals for their ongoing financial support to enable us to provide free music concerts at our Music in the Park concert series held on Friday nights at John Knutson Park in Marseilles. In return, we ask that you please show support to these businesses. 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

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This station is a project of Here and Again Incorporated, an Illinois 501c3 nonprofit dedicated to promoting the arts through education. The Paw Paw Lions Club announced that the third annual Paw Paw Festival will return to Paw Paw Veterans Park on Saturday, September 26, 2026, in Paw Paw, Illinois. The free, family-friendly festival celebrates the Paw Paw, North America's largest native tree fruit, whose tropical, custard-like flavor is often compared to a blend of mango, banana, and pineapple. The event also celebrates the small town in Illinois community that shares the fruit's name. The 2026 festival begins at 10 a.m. at Paw Paw Veterans Park and continues throughout the day. Highlights include fresh Paw Paw fruit and Paw Paw trees for sale, free tastings, Paw Paw beer, ice cream, and cheesecake from Eli's Cheesecake of Chicago, and other Paw Paw-inspired food and drinks from local makers. There will be live music, dozens of local vendors and artisans, a kids' corner with bounce houses and activities, tram tours highlighting the area's Paw Paw trees, and educational program about America's native fruits. The 2025 festival drew an estimated 5,000 people. For questions or more event information, contact www.pawpawfest.org or visit Paw Paw Fest's Facebook page. See you there.

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Each one had a wish, each one had a home, each one had a name.

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0: Now, if you like what you heard, you can always go over there to my friend Valerie and Travis and buy yourself one of my CDs. I don't want to take none of them back to St. Louis with me. Be too much weight in my car. $200, I'd sign it. Take a picture with you. You can call somebody you know on the telephone. I'll talk to them for 2 minutes. But they say, baby, what you want me to do?
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0: Kit Terry, and this is Adventures in Faith, Faith in Adventures, a program of WRWO Community Radio from Otto, Illinois. Today's program is from my high school years, entitled Exposure. I've had quite a history of climbing things in my life. It's not that heights don't bother me, because they do. The desire to get to the top of things, however, has always been there. This has led me to climbs and hikes to the summit of 30-some mountains, rock climbing sheer cliffs, and the most exciting climb of all, ice climbing a 90-foot frozen waterfall in Colorado. People ask if it scares me if I look down. My response is, then I don't look down, at least until I've completed the climb. The task is typically difficult enough without fear entering the occasion. I was at a luncheon with my friends in high school, which, by the way, was 60 years ago, and one of my friends was telling classmates about the time I climbed the water tower at night in my hometown of Ursa, Illinois. Well, now they tend to make towers like this less accessible with fences or starting the ladder well up the side so that you can't easily get to it. 60 years ago, this was no big problem, so up I went. True to the form I followed years later, I kept my attention to the task at hand and didn't look down as I moved from hold to hold on the ladder. And unlike many of these ladders today on water towers, there was no cage around it as you climbed upward. I remember it was moonlight so that I could see the rungs, but even for me, climbing in pitch dark was something that I really wouldn't want to do. When I mountain climbed and rock climbed in Colorado, we talked about the crux. And this was the most difficult section of any climb, the most dangerous, and the hardest section to get by in order to complete the climb. Typically, this section involves a lot of exposure. And I like to define exposure as you fall, you die. It's a section of a climb that's most difficult, and because of the risk of falling, the most dangerous. But to move ahead, you must get by it. The crux of the water tower climb was right at the very top when the ladder swung out so that you could reach the metal walkway around the tower. Now, it's one thing climbing a metal ladder straight up where you can lean against it, and entirely another when you have to lean back over a dark abyss and pull yourself up and over to the walkway with nothing behind you but a drop in the darkness. I know I couldn't do this now because age and experience has a way of instilling the fear, but at 17, it's different. Then I was there on top, and indeed, it was a very cool experience in the moonlight, looking over my small town that I knew so well from delivering papers. I could see the repair and farm supply that my father and brother built and worked at, and the two churches. And even though I was several blocks away, I could see where my home was. I'd conquered the climb, including the crux, of course. And it's a great memory. What is the crux in your life that might be limiting your relationship with our Lord and Savior? Anything that interferes with this relationship can be a crux, and we have to get by it. Even though, like my water tower climb, this might take some great effort or even a little courage. I don't know what heaven is like, but I've often pictured it as the feeling I've had at the top of some of my climbs. The opportunity to look around in every direction at God's glory has always been a joyful experience. Regardless of the difficulties involved, I've always felt the effort to get to the top was worth it. Obviously, our relationship with the Lord is more than worth it. And while there's always going to be a crux, with God's help, none will be insurmountable. Adventures in Faith, Faith in Adventures, is a local program of WRWO Community Radio, a portion of Here and Again Incorporated, a 501c3. Terry's book of religious adventure stories entitled Adventures in Faith, Faith in Adventures, is available in bookstores and through Amazon, with all proceeds going to the ELCA World Hunger Program.
1: 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We thank you all. And now, a public service announcement from WRWO 94.5 FM Radio. 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The Paw Paw Lions Club announced that the third annual Paw Paw Festival will return to Paw Paw Veterans Park on Saturday, September 26, 2026, in Paw Paw, Illinois. The free, family-friendly festival celebrates the Paw Paw, North America's largest native tree fruit, whose tropical, custard-like flavor is often compared to a blend of mango, banana, and pineapple. The event also celebrates the small town in Illinois community that shares the fruit's name. The 2026 festival begins at 10 a.m. at Paw Paw Veterans Park and continues throughout the day. Highlights include fresh pawpaw fruit and pawpaw trees for sale, free tastings, pawpaw beer, ice cream, and cheesecake from Eli's Cheesecake of Chicago, and other pawpaw-inspired food and drinks from local makers. 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
4: 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We have a great show with great variety. We have Pinko Beats are here. We're going up to Montreal on the road with Ella Skull, and then a wonderful encore from a duo called Fat City. So stick around. I think it's going to be really interesting. I'm going to start with one song here called Norma Jean, and then we will bring up Pinko Beats. Here it is, Norma Jean.

0: Thank you. Thank you. You are way too kind. Now, we're going to have the Pinko Beats come up here. And as they're coming to the stage and setting up, there's a few of them. I'd like to point out to our listeners that if you go to the website, which is liveandkickingmusic.com, that what's going to happen on there? You're going to see bio, you're going to see their photograph, and maybe most importantly, their web address, so that you can listen to more of their music at your convenience. Having said that, here's the Pinko Beats.
1: Thank you so much. We're very, very happy to be here. Thank you, Bruce, for inviting us. And thank you all out there in the listening world.
0: Now, I got to ask you, explain to the people who you are and who these people are with you and which instruments they play for our radio folks.
1: All right. I'm a seasoned singer, songwriter, vocalist. We have Dave on the drums.
0: Yay.
1: Charles on the bass. Tim, rhythm and some lead. Jeff, rhythm and some lead.
0: Okay. So now, have you guys been together for a while, or what would you say? How many years?
1: Oh, at least 2 to 3 years with some, you know, intermovable players, you know, coming and going.
0: Well, that's true of, I guess, any band, isn't it?
1: Yeah.
2: Bands are fragile.
1: We're now, still here. We're still live and kicking. Yeah.
0: Now, from what I heard, you have influences of, well, I'm going to say, punk rock. Okay, now, you realize that I'm not that I know a lot about music, but I was there. I've been old enough to be there. I was there when Velvet Underground came about.
1: Nice.
0: So a lot of people would say that they're one of the very first ones, I think, along with the New York Dolls, which somebody told me, Johansson?
2: David Johansson,
0: yes,
2: passed away recently,
0: passed
2: the
0: away.
2: Last
0: yeah.
2: one.
0: So, but I'm still here. At least I think so. And then later on, in the later 70s, this is what I love, you had people like Patti Smith came along, and the Ramones, and the Clash, of course, the Sex Pistols. Got to put them in there, right? Mm-hmm. And this is my favorite, though. Eventually, it became so popular, this anti-establishment, right, that everybody started wearing their fashions. So I don't know about you. Doesn't that sort of say that's the end of anti-establishment, but you have now become a fashion icon, right? So I don't know how much you know, how much that has influenced you, but obviously, I mean, is there a favorite group?
1: Everything I've ever heard has influenced me.
0: Now, is there a favorite group, punk rock group that you have?
1: We're really into like Blink 182. We've yeah. been influenced oh, okay. by them, I would say, definitely. We're not as accomplished, obviously, but definitely that kind of a vibe is part of it.
0: Now, hearing you singing, I hear a little bit of Blondie in it, a little bit. Am I hearing that, or that could be?
1: I really don't know a lot of Blondie.
0: So,
1: but we have had some youngsters in our show come up and compare us to Velvet Underground and Patti Smith.
0: Yeah,
1: so
0: there you go. There you go. Just
1: yeah.
0: If you get a chance, check them out.
1: Okay.
0: Anyway, all right. I should ask. You're doing nothing but originals, or are you doing other things?
1: These are all original.
0: Oh, excellent. And can I ask, are they available for people to hear?
1: This first song that we're going to sing is actually just newly recorded, so that is soon to be added into an EP that we're working on.
0: Cool.
1: And I think the others are newer than our last EP also. Gotta Go. The Gotta Go is on an EP that we put out a couple years ago, and it is called
3: Body and Rebellion.
1: Body and Rebellion.

0: Excellent. Now, Susan, did you write that song?
1: I did.
0: And these guys didn't help you out at all, huh?
1: Well, they provide me the construction material to work with, and sometimes I have to rearrange things a little bit.
0: Yeah, I know they're that way, you know. Now, you don't play any instruments, or do you?
1: I don't, just my body.
0: So when you write a song, how do you write it without doing it on a piano or a guitar?
1: I use a virtual piano but I can hear things in my head without.
0: So you just put a melody down, sort of?
1: I can hear a million of them all at the same time.
0: No, I know one person, Art Carter, does that. He doesn't play any instruments, but he writes tons of songs, and it just somehow, I don't know how you do that.
1: I can't not hear it.
0: Now, the next song's also an original, right?
1: Yes.
0: And what inspired it, can I ask?
1: This song is about a feeling that you get when you start seeing signs your partner's not into you anymore.
0: Oh, okay. Take that away. It's going to be a happy song, I can tell.

0: Now, anybody listening to these cannot be sitting still, I don't think, do they? Do you get a lot of people dancing, or what is their reaction, I should ask?
1: Oh, we get people up hopping around. The kids love us.
0: Okay. What were you saying? Wait a minute. You're saying those older folks can't love this too?
1: Well, the ones that really start hopping around are usually like the under five crowd.
0: Now, see, to me, this is actually nostalgic. I know you didn't want to hear that, did you? So, all right. I guess your last song. Let's hear this.
1: All right. This one is called Nazareth.

0: That is Pinko Bass. Yes, thank you, guys. So now, for those who have listened to the show many times, occasionally we do a segment where we call On the Road. And we're very fortunate. We know some people in L.A. and Canada, different agents and management companies, who provide us with the opportunity to go around the country to different artists, whether they're on tour or whether they're in their home or in the studio. In this case, we're going to Montreal, Canada, and this is Elias Skull, and just an amazing young man. But I think you'll learn more from our talk with him. This is this is On the Road in Montreal with Elias Skull.
1: Where are you right now?
2: I'm in Montreal, up in Canada.
0: You're in another.
2: I'm in Montreal, up in Canada.
0: You're in another country, in another country.
2: For you, yeah, some people in this, yeah, would say that, for sure.
0: Yeah. Well, that's, so that explains why when I read you're bilingual.
2: Yeah, exactly, yeah. I went to elementary school and high school in French. A little bit of, so in the province of Quebec, we have this, like, post-high school. It's called, like, Cégep. So I did a little bit of that also in French. Had friends that spoke French and all that stuff. And yeah, so it's a lot of French.
0: Now, have any of your songs, have you written any songs in French? Are they all in English?
2: Everything I've released is in English. There's been a couple times, like, I've attempted writing in French. I don't remember if I finished those songs. yeah, I mean, you know, that's how it is, right? Sometimes you start a song and it's just like, ah, oh, you know, whatever. But yeah, man, I mean, I'd love to write something in French. I would love to.
0: Now, this is where once again being now from Canada. So there is a Quebec version of American Idol, but I understand,
2: yes,
0: right? And what is that called?
2: Yeah, it was something that I did. It was called Star Academy, where, you know, if you translate that, it's just like the Stars Academy, right? Like to be like a star or whatever. And I'm, you know, don't quote me on it, but there was a version of it in France, I believe. And then maybe it came to Quebec after, or maybe it started in Quebec, I don't know. But yeah, essentially it's like this show that features musicians and singing, and at the same time it's sort of like a reality show where they during the weekdays they'll like play they'll have like a reality show of the musicians, and then every week they have like a performance in the studio on the stage and that kind of a thing, where it's like an American Idol type competition. Every performer sings, and they do like this thing where all the performers sing together. And I was on that show a few years ago.
0: Can I ask how you did?
2: I made it to, so out of like 5,000 or 6,000 people that auditioned, I made it to the top 30.
0: Way to go. Well, I guess you're making me very curious of what your songs sound like. What's your first song going to be?
2: My first song is going to be, it's a song I wrote a few years ago. It's called Friends. Yeah. Sounds like this.

0: Very beautiful song.
1: Thank you. Thank you, Bruce.
2: Now, I should ask, did you use that one in the Star Academy?
1: Yeah, I mean, that one, I don't think that one was out yet when I was doing the show. There was one of my songs, which I will be playing later.
2: Cool.
1: Yeah, man, that's that we well, anyways, like I did it for the producers of the show, and I think they quite liked it.
2: Good. I've got to ask, this may be an older bio that said that, if this is correct, you released your single Come Back to You this summer?
1: Right, yeah. Yeah, well, it's good that you bring that one up, because that's what I'm about to play. Yeah, man, so it got a little bit delayed, you could say, but that one is coming out September 23rd.
2: Oh, okay.
1: Yeah, so, yeah, that's going to be the next release for Elder Soul. It's been, you know, like 2 years, I think, about, since I put something out. November 11th of, like, 2022, I think, was the last time. Well, and then that was Friends that we had released at that point.
2: Is that the next song you're going to play?
1: Yeah, Come Back.
2: Good, because,
1: yeah.
2: See, this is something we can tell our audience. Since here we are in September, you're going to release that when?
1: That is September 23rd.
2: Yeah. So in less than 2 weeks, they have a chance to hear that. Now, where can they hear the song? Spotify and all the platforms?
1: Yeah, exactly. Yeah, it'll be out all the platforms, anywhere that you consume music, Spotify, Apple Music. And you know, if I'm in a city near you, you can come and see it live.
2: Well, here is Come Back to You.
1: Yes, sir.

0: Beautiful.
1: Beautiful.
2: Thank you.
3: Thank you.
2: Yeah.
0: Now I've got to ask, but what do you have planned in the future here? What's coming up?
2: So a couple of things coming up, definitely. I mean, just this week, I've got a show. I'm playing one of the universities here in Montreal, the University for oh, sorry, the word in French is coming to me. The what are they called? The people that build bridges. What are those called?
0: Oh, engineers?
2: Engineers, thank you.
0: There you
2: Yeah, hey. So yeah, the engineering school in Montreal,
0: Huh?
2: they're having a like a thing for their back to school. So I'll be playing that show there on Thursday.
0: Oh, cool. Cool. And in terms of recording or anything along those lines?
2: Yeah, I mean, I just actually got done doing a whole batch of songs that I was recording, stuff that had been written sort of over the past year and a half. Yeah, so there's been a bunch of songs that have been recorded over the summer, and Come Back to You is gonna be sort of the first one to come out of all of that stuff.
0: Cool, very cool.
2: Yeah.
0: Now, I should ask, what's going to be your grand finale here?
2: My grand finale is the song that the song that any that whenever I go and hang out with my friends and they put my music on, they always put this one on.
0: Oh, cool.
2: Yeah, it's the one that's called it's called Hand on My Heart. Yeah, and that was a release off of my album. Album's called On the Verge of Something Beautiful. That's on Spotify, that's on Apple Music as well. A couple music videos on YouTube even. Yeah, and so this was one of the singles that we released off of that album. So the song is called Hand on My Heart.

0: Thank you. Well, Ellis, thank you so much for taking the time out to do this. Really?
1: Thank you so much for having me, man. Absolute pleasure.

0: Beautiful. Oh, that is great.
1: Muchas gracias, amigos.
2: All right.
1: That was one. We're well on our way to fulfilling our contractual obligations for this evening. You got another one, Brian?
2: I do have another one.
1: He's got another one. He's going to let me know what it is in just a moment.
3: That's right. He'll know it right at the beginning of the intro.